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It's B101. Hey, I'm Laura. So here is something I think we all have in common. We all have a junk drawer in the house and we all have the same things in it. I saw this post on Instagram. It says, for a junk drawer to legally qualify as a junk drawer, what is one absolutely mandatory item that it must include? And some of the comments were something stopping the drawer from opening. Yes, always. Dead batteries. This one made me laugh. Melted cough drop with a penny stuck to it. Yeah, why does that exist in there? But it does. At least 6 charging cables that don't fit anything you currently use. Ooh, and this one was my favorite. A paper clip that has been straightened out to use for poking something. Everyone has one of those paper clips.

0: Hey everyone, it's Kathy Romano from B101. 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

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I love this. 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

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There's been a lot of guesses about things in our studio. 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

It's Laura. Hi. I had a cool discovery this week. Did you know there are apps out there that will pay you to get your steps in? I think this is genius. I think it's been around for a couple of years, but I'm just getting around to it. The Steppa app, it lets you join in on these challenges. You pay an entry fee, and if you complete like 10,000 steps a day for 2 weeks or whatever the challenge is, you get a cash prize. This is the kind of motivation I need. I need monetary motivation to get off my couch.

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0: Well, I think I want to see Bruno Mars in concert. He is coming to Philly so soon. He will be at the Link September 2nd and 3rd.
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Hey, it's Laura Boss. Thanks for hanging out tonight. Let's hang out again Monday morning on the Kathy Romano Show. Just a reminder, we've got Jonas Brothers tickets for you, and we've got $707 with the impossible question. So let's hang out then.

Running around this weekend with the kids, Mom! Errands, and chores? Ugh. 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
5: Hello, I'm Raquel Williams. Welcome to Bridging Philly. He's been coming up with inventions since he was a kid, and Stephen Stott, also known as Stevie the Inventor, has been quite busy since we last spoke almost 5 years ago. Passionate about kids using their creativity and putting down the screens, he's come up with programs such as Build-A-Bot that inspire the next generation of inventors, while still coming up with inventions of his own. I sit down with Stevie the Inventor to talk about hands-on STEM adventures and more.
6: The things that we see in the physical world all started in somebody's imagination.
5: And Charity Howard checks in with Mural Arts' new leadership.
7: I think it's really important that we continue to tell multiple stories.
5: That's coming up on Bridging Philly. Well, it's been 4 years since I last sat down with Stephen Stott, the creative force behind StevieTheInventor.com. This is a man whose curiosity has never dimmed and whose mission has only grown. Stephen is an entrepreneur, an inventor, and in many ways, a big kid at heart. He spent years finding new ways to spark imagination in young people, helping them see themselves as builders, creators, and problem solvers. Since we last spoke, his work has expanded in powerful ways. Today, we're catching up on his journey, the growth of his programs, and the passion that keeps him inventing and inspiring. Steve, welcome back to Bridging Philly.
6: Oh, I'm so excited to be here today.
5: I'm excited to have you here because it's always fun to talk with you. And yes, you have been busy.
6: Yes, I don't sleep. I tell people I just reboot, right? I just shut down for a period of time, and then they reboot me, and then I'm up and I'm going. So my whole thing is, you know, when people are asleep, I'm up. So
5: okay. You do not let the grass grow under your feet, not for 2 seconds.
6: No.
5: All right. Well, you're busy, and there's lots to talk about. But I want to kind of bring things back to the early days. So people who may not be familiar with Stevie the Inventor can kind of, you know, get an idea of who you are and why you are so passionate about what you do. So let's talk about the early years, the early days of tinkering and inventing. What sparked all that curiosity in you?
6: Now, it's funny. See, before the tablets and the cell phones, what I used to love to do, take things apart. Mm. I used to always do that. My mom gave me the freedom of being able to just be a kid at that time. So that let my imagination go wild. I mean, we used to turn the wheelchairs in the basement into train cars and play like train stations and things like that. Different broken pieces of toys I used to take apart to see the motors, the wires. So that's where all that stuff has been coming back into fruition, like a full circle now, because I remember those days before the tablets, before this internet. You know, those are the times where it's raining outside and you're on a

0: you're on a porch or you in your room and you're just playing with toys, yeah. right? And you have these imagining characters that come to your head, you know. They probably call you weird now, but back in the day, you had those to really enhance your creativity. So, and then also watching Family Matters and Steve Urkel be an inspiration to me caused me to always want to tinker and invent. Because he used to always mention in all his inventions, patent pending. I didn't know what that meant when I was a kid, but I just was always excited about inventing and helping and changing the world. That was my whole goal.
1: And look at you now doing what you're doing. Okay, that's awesome.
0: Yes.
1: Now, you mentioned before tablets. You know, tell me what you think about, you know, the kids that are on the tablets now. I mean, they have their place.
0: Yes.
1: But too much tablet time can kind of stifle creativity, I say. What do you think about that?
0: It's kind of zombie-fying. Like, they turn into little zombies when you look at that, right? And only time they come to up for air is if the Wi-Fi dies, right? And they have a whole fit and throw the whole tablet. Yes. Other than that, they are in a trance. And that's the problem. That trance is blocking imagination, right? Mm. When you're watching something constant over and over again, you're in a position where it's like you're not even using your own juices and how your mind works. I always ask a lot of the kids at the events, I ask them, what is the biggest nation in the universe? They never can ever give me the answer, but it's the imagination.
1: Okay.
0: They never take the try. I said, you can go to this place without baggage, without the tickets, but you can go there and you can just create a world. And the amazing part, and this is the thing that most people don't realize, the things that we see in the physical world all started in somebody's imagination.
1: Yeah.
0: Just ask William Penn, based on the city, how everything's going. We get to enjoy the fruits of the labor, but what if we didn't have that imagination of him getting out of England and leaving and coming to a new land and creating that type of atmosphere? And that's what we want to do for us, the future for the kids, allowing them to see things, not for what they, for what it is, but what it can become. And that's my motto.
1: Got it. Imagination, the biggest nation there is. I like that. So tell me about the first invention.
0: Okay.
1: Because you've grown since then.
0: Yes.
1: Let's talk about the baby. Let's talk about the first thing that kicked things off. What was that?
0: All right, we're going to go back in time. 1998, 8th grade, invention contest. I had this idea. I used to go to the barber shop. I used to notice that the barber shops used to have all the hair on the floor when people cut. And they wait to the end of the day to actually sweep up. So what if it was a pair of clippers that actually sucks in the hair while you're cutting the hair? So I had that concept. And the invention competition came around for my school. Shout out to Morrison Elementary. And I created a mock prototype that actually worked.
1: Wow.
0: And won best of school. And then I think it went citywide as well. And then that right there sparked the interest to say, I want to invent. I want to get to the next level. The only thing there was that I did not know the next steps as far as getting patents, trademarks, and things like that. So I sat on the idea. And that technology was taken from a bigger company later on. And I just wish that at that time that I knew the next steps, what I needed to do after creating something that could change the world. And it had to take for me to get beat up in the world to realize, okay, learn how to get the trademarks, learn how to get the patents. And my goal is to teach the youth how to do the same thing and not be in a position where you're scared to create things because you're fearful that somebody's going to take it. Now I'm going to teach you how to empower yourself and learn about IP, intellectual property.
1: Right, right.
0: That's
1: and
0: the
1: goal. You never lost your passion for inventing and keeping and going and being curious and creating.
0: Even when I was working as a manager for Rite Aid, I still was inventing certain different things. My daughter at the time, she was trying to, well, actually, I just got tired of paying for the diapers. All right. So the regular potties we got for her baby shower from when she was a baby, she wasn't using them. So I created a potty chair that's built out of a regular chair, right? So it's like those little fold-up chairs that you could take to the park and picnics and things like that with a little cartoon character.
1: Yeah.
0: I cut a hole in the middle, took the actual inside of an actual potty chair type of thing that catches the actual, you know, the stuff that happened, and kind of firm fit it in there. And since it was her favorite chair, she got used to it. So what I did was you can take the actual cup out of there and you can put a patch on top of it and you can still turn it into a chair. But when you want to use it for a potty, you take the Velcro thing off and you put that thing in. So it's the same chair.
1: Oh, wow.
0: And that's how it happened. And then the pouchy was the diaper with the built-in bag. I got tired of looking for ShopRite bags to throw them diapers away. And the diaper Jenny was also, I had a built-in bag inside the diaper that was scented as well. So that tinkering, watching Shark Tank, but never got to the next level,
1: yeah,
0: it was still inside of me, even though I was working in corporate at the time.
1: Wow. Yeah. Wow. That's interesting. You see an issue, a problem, and you just go in and just create a solution for it. So to talk about the importance of STEM education when it comes to kids, it can be off-putting. Oh, science, technology, yeah, you know, math. What's the E for?
0: It's engineering.
1: Engineering, yes. Mm-hmm. It can be off-putting if people are like, oh, that seems pretty serious. But we're talking about being curious about, yes, how things work. And why is it so important for kids to engage in STEM, especially at an early age?
0: Well, you have to stimulate their mind to really get that jump start. Mm-hmm. It's a beautiful thing of the kids that are being born around this time. Look at all the technology we have right now.
1: Yeah.
0: They're used to having things work for them when they hit the button on, but they don't know how it works.
1: Right.
0: And then when it breaks down, see, I told my daughter a long time ago about troubleshooting, you know, and utilizing that word because, you know, panicking. They panic when something, oh, it's just broke. No, it's not broke. You just have to see exactly what may be loose, or maybe you had the battery wrong. Maybe it's something that's not on, but it's not broke. And if it is broke, you have an opportunity to fix it. So what I've, see, STEM been around for years. We just now put it to a nice little abbreviation of that, right, word. I mean, we had science growing up. Technology is always around us. And the engineering part, you always see that too. And you always have to have math. So we had it before, but the way how they package it now and making it so that it looks fun, but, yeah, they still learn at the same time.
1: Yeah.
0: That's the thing that I love about that. We actually have an experience together that we're going to learn to do something that maybe one day, this may be something I want to do.
1: Mm.
0: So it wraps around the whole thing. So I love the exposure. And it's different levels to it. You got the advanced, you got the intro, and then you got the ones that's having robots running up and down the street, you know, and get to that point.
1: Right. Yeah. We're starting to see some examples of that.
0: Yes.
1: Tell me about the last 4 years, what the last 4 years has taught you about kids and creativity and invention and all the things that you've been going into. We're definitely going to talk about the Build-A-Bot experience. You've got, mm-hmm, some things here that we want to see how it works and all that.
0: Yes.
1: But what the last 4 years, what have you learned?
0: You got to keep going, even when the opportunity is not presented. You have to create the opportunity.
1: Mm-hmm.
0: A lot of times they can't see it right away. So you have to be the one to present it, and then they catch on. Like, for example, the Build-A-Bot class, we're going to talk more about it. You mentioned it. A lot of times people can't fathom that until they see the video.
1: Mm-hmm.
0: So they see the impact of the kids. You got sometimes they're trying to give up throughout the process. But then when that first bot motor start going and the wheel start spinning, you see the excitement.
1: Yeah.
0: And you,
1: yeah,
0: see them, yeah, feel like I have accomplished something right there.
1: Mm-hmm.
0: That's what it's all about.
1: Wow. You know,
0: that's what it's all about. But I had to get beat up. Last time we was here, I had a game called Cubics. I can talk about it now.
1: Yes. I was going to ask you, how did you get beaten up? What happened?
0: So what happened was, is that, just imagine this. You do all the right things. You get your trademark. You get approved from it. All right. Pay the fee and things like that. Mm-hmm. Then you get a knock on the door. Big company knocks on the door and say, wait a second. I think this idea is going to mess with my current thing that's out there. So we're going to have to do some type of, you won't have to get rid of it. Wait, but I was granted the IP. Mm-hmm. I understand. We're grandfathered in. So that devastated me.
1: Wow.
0: But when I speak to people, when I speak to kids about persevering, I can't quit now. I wanted to. So one day I was sitting down on the floor and a game came to me. Today it's called Top Five.
1: Oh,
0: and
1: okay,
0: it was another uphill battle. So I was going back and forth fighting, and the opening came for me to get to Top Five, and it happened. And it's been a year now, pushing it throughout the city, mm-hmm, playing games, and just to see it come to life. But see, people don't understand the storms. I had to go through the storms,
1: mm-hmm,
0: to enjoy the blue sky and the sunshine.
1: Well, it made you stronger.
0: Yes, it did.
1: And can I see
0: yes,
1: the game?
0: Yes.
1: How exactly does this work? Top five, flip, roll to match, flip,
0: yes,
1: to win. And how many people can play? Oh, age 8 and up.
0: Yep.
1: 2 to 4 players.
0: Mm-hmm.
1: Okay, so how does this work exactly?
0: So each person, they get 5 chips face down. You can't, mm-hmm, see the numbers, right? You get 2 dice, they D20, 1 through 20 on both the actual dice, right? When you roll both dice, if your number hits of what you have on your chip, you, yeah, get to throw that chip in the middle. First player to get all that chips in the middle wins the game.
1: Oh.
0: You roll a 7, that's a wow. You can throw any chip in. You roll doubles, you get a bonus roll.
1: Okay.
0: It's like Uno meets bingo.
1: Okay.
0: Right. Fast paced, very competitive.
1: Mm-hmm.
0: And it's this like one of those games where you can teach a 2-year-old, and I taught my 88 my 85-year-old grandma how to play because she liked to play bingo mm-hmm. and she liked to roll dice. So, you know.
1: So
0: that's one thing you have a game that can relate to kids and adults too as well.
1: This is great. It's a great family game. Anybody mm-hmm. can play. Yeah. And yeah, I love that. That's great. I'm glad this worked out for you too.
0: Thank you, yes.
1: But of course, this is not the only thing that you have going on. So let's talk about the Build-A-Bot experience.
0: Okay.
1: Tell me about what inspired you to launch this and what it is exactly.
0: Well, the Build-A-Bot experience is where your child can come to an event not knowing exactly what they're going to build, but they're going to build something great. And the great thing behind them building something, they're going to learn and be able to take home what they have built. So the idea came from just at one point, I was just selling the kits, these Build-A-Bot kits where they can build robots. It was a kit that was selling package, almost similar like that. But then I said, you know, that's one good thing. But what if I had like Paint with a Twist concept? So people are familiar with Paint with a Twist. Yeah. You go there, they have the instructor have the actual painting where you're going to paint today, and step by step you're going to paint. So I said, well, how about if I can combine that same type of concept with robots, and it's a different robot per class, that would be great. Now, at first, people didn't grasp on the idea concept. So shout out to Lovett Library again. Miss Claire, shout out to Miss Claire. Miss Claire, she understood my excitement. Did not know the actual ins and outs, but she trusted my judgment and my preparation and my execution. So she allowed me to go. And it was December 24th, 2024 was the first class. Cold as I don't know what. Thought nobody was going to show up. Packed the house out.
1: Wow, Christmas Eve.
0: Packed the house out.
1: Okay.
0: And then fast forward, about a year later, been over, I say, about 20 different libraries. Been in over 15 different schools.
1: Wow, all throughout the Philadelphia area.
0: Doing birthday parties now.
1: Wow.
0: I'm on Groupon now.
1: Oh, wow.
0: Yeah,
1: okay, you're on Groupon.
0: Yeah,
1: okay.
0: Yeah. That's what I said. We go Groupon on Groupon now as an offer that gives parents another idea concept outside of, you know, Bozo the Clown showing up and things like that. So then we do birthday parties type of thing. And then right now, as we talk right now, the mascot is being built in India, and it'll be here shortly. So we're about to do Stevie Build Alive. So you know, Barney, step to the side. Stevie Live is coming.
1: Barney.
0: Stevie Live is coming this fall. So, yep, that's how it all started. You know, I'm very excited about that.
1: So it's an actual experience. They get to build the, you know, mini robots.
0: Mm-hmm.
1: So like you said, they build it, they test it, they race it.
0: Yep, they race it.
1: They take it home. Tell me about the race it.
0: Oh, I love this part. Now, a lot of kids, you got to understand, some kids are not exposed to, I call it refreshing competition.
1: Okay.
0: All right. Because the thing about it, everybody wants to win, but everybody just, in life, you're not going to win.
1: Mm-hmm.
0: Now, everybody's not forced to do it, but I encourage them to have friendly competition. I had that growing up. It molds, it shapes you, gives you that confidence and knowing that, you know what, I want to try it. And if I don't make it, I'm going to do better next time.
1: Right.
0: And that's why I want to push that. But everybody will leave home with a bot that they built and a certificate. But the few will get the first, second, and third place medal.
1: Nice.
0: And, but it's a fun activity to have.
1: Okay.
0: Yeah.
1: So you brought an example, yes? I see an M&M box. It's attached to wheels. There's a fan on the back, some kind of little motor. What is happening there?
0: So the great thing about the M&M bot, I'm one of those type of people where some people see it as trash. I see it as opportunity. One day I saw the M&M box inside of a basket, trash basket, right? And all of a sudden I saw the bot. So this right here is a fan-powered motor vehicle where it's powered by an on and off switch and two wires. The actual battery pack takes two AA batteries inside. You can't see it from the outside. So you can have that candy box on wheels illusion. And you put some expressions by putting the eyes on the front. So what I call it, it's called a snacktivity. I invented that, coined that, but to trademark that word after I get off this thing, a snacktivity, because they actually are able to have a snack, enjoy the snack, and the activity is bringing this bot to life.
1: All right. Look at that. And okay. So it's powered by the little fan.
0: Yeah, and the fan pushes the air. This is called propulsion. We teach that, right? And that's one out of the 9 different bots that we actually build.
1: Okay. Yeah. Wow. Yeah. So I think that's ingenious. I think that's great. I think so. All ages.
0: 7 to 12. That's my window, my sweet spots. But we had some 14-year-olds and 15-year-olds. That age bracket, they would do wireless remote control. And that right there is another step higher. But what I like about that is for them to learn the circuits, learn the wires, learn the motors, and the whole operation with that.
1: Got it. Mm-hmm. And so when you see that light bulb go off, oh my gosh, this must be just that must just drive you consistently.
0: That's my compensation outside the compensation. The reason why is because you have the kids that, I give up, I quit. No, don't give up. Just stay in it. Just stay just a little bit long. Stay in it.
1: Mm-hmm.
0: Okay. And then it comes out, oh, look what I did. Oh, look at what I did. Oh, ah. So you love it. But, and I wish I had the camera on them. Cause I'm like, you wanted to quit, but you stayed in it. And that's what it is in life, right? A lot of times we want to quit certain things, right? Before we even see it fully through.
1: Yeah.
0: No, you gotta see it mm-hmm. to the end, right?
1: Yeah, we're all about instant gratification.
0: And we gotta stop that. A microwavable thing is not gonna work that way. Right. See, we always talk about the success stories, but not the hours of going back and forth and making sure it's right. See, my class is only 60 minutes, but my preparation is like 6 hours.
1: Mm-hmm.
0: Gotta make sure everything's right.
1: So now I'm flipping through the book. Yes, because Stephen Stotts has a book. Of course you have a book. You have everything else. You got to have a book. I think this is awesome. And I love the illustrations in the book. It's just, they just pop off the page.
0: Oh, thank you. Thank you.
1: Yeah. And, you know, it looks like Stevie has a little bot friend with him.
0: Oh, yes. So Spark. Spark is his companion.
1: Oh, Spark.
0: This is the second one. The first book, he actually built Spark. But yeah, Spark is his companion friend. He doesn't go anywhere without Spark. And Spark gives him ideas. He learns from Spark because Spark is constantly learning different things as well. And Spark is learning from Steve too as well.
1: Okay.
0: So it's like a give and take type of situation. And I did not mention this, but we also have an animation short that airs on YouTube 3 times a week.
1: Oh,
0: so it's a cartoon where Spark and Stevie learning different things, different topics that's in the STEM category, and different inventions that help solve everyday problems.
1: Okay, love that. Well, I know that's probably pretty successful because just flipping through this book is just like, it's just so engaging.
0: Thank you so much.
1: And so bright and colorful. I love this. So this is you.
0: Yep, that's me.
1: You and Spark, I love it. That's great. Yep. So I know you're in different schools. You're in rec centers, libraries, camps. How can schools get in touch with you? How can you partner with different schools? How does that work?
0: Well, all you have to do is go to stevietheinventor.com. Everything's there for you. There's a little chat box, inquiry, and you can send it in, and I will respond within an hour. You know, I'm very rapid on being a person that when somebody has interest, that I go and follow up quick as possible.
1: Mm-hmm.
0: So, yeah, that's the best place to actually. I'm on Instagram, TikTok, I'm on Facebook. And actually, we got the Stevie, the Inventor Mobile, which is my van, which you're going to see the images of Stevie on the actual van. So throughout the city, if you see these characters, you'd be like, I see this little boy with his robot riding around the city. That's me, right?
1: Okay, love it. All right, so stevietheinventor.com. That's all we have to do. Yep. Log on.
0: Yeah.
1: This is just engaging and fun. And get the kids off of these tablets for a little bit.
0: Just a little bit, you know.
1: Let them have some imagination
0: time.
1: Yes, absolutely. Well, Stevie, thank you so much for stopping by.
0: Thank you for having me.
1: I appreciate it. Love the energy. Love the book. Love the games. And, you know, just keep doing what you're doing.
0: Thank you.
1: So inspiring to the kids.
0: Thank you so much.
1: Charity Howard visits Mural Arts Philadelphia to sit down with outgoing executive director Jane Golden about her retirement after more than 40 years of leadership at the organization. Shara then introduces Philadelphia to Golden's successor, Emily Mello. Let's learn more on this latest Shara in the City.
2: This week on Shara in the City, I'm headed to Mural Arts Philadelphia to chat it up with Jane Golden, the executive director and one of the founders, who says after 4,000 murals and 4 decades of beautifying Philly, she's handing over the reins to Emily Mello, whose first day as executive director of Mural Arts will be September 1st. And yeah, we're chatting it up with her too to hear how she plans to build on such an enduring legacy. I found Jane in the conference room and yeah, we jumped right in. Okay, some changes afoot.
3: I love my job. This is my life. But there comes a time, you know, in every organization's life when you have to grapple with what's next for Mural Arts. And I think I was at that juncture about a year ago and thought about it, rethought it. And anyway, I came to the conclusion, and then along with the board, we selected the date of July 31st, 2026.
2: I mean, it's been 42 years of kind of raising the bar.
3: You know, it's really interesting. I'm somebody who is pretty humble. Like, I don't have a big ego. I have ever-present angst, so I don't really think about it too much. It is sort of phenomenal, because first I worked for the Anti-Graffiti Network for Tim Spencer under Wilson Good, and I think we had so little, like no real paint, bad supplies. I was always arguing with Tim about tokens and real paintbrushes.
4: Tokens.
3: That dates me, doesn't it? It's like back in the day.
4: Dates both of us, I get it. I think I still have a school token around here somewhere.
3: But we had extraordinary spirit and dedication and passion, and you can go a long way with that, right? Oh. And then when we became Mural Arts, a pro art program, I mean, I thought my path was I would go to law school. Yeah, I applied. I got into law school. My brother's a lawyer. And he said, I don't think you want to be a lawyer. And I was like, what do you mean? So he said, oh, I think you should run an art program for the city. I said, well, there isn't one. He said, well, go start that. What would stop you from doing that? Go see Ed Randell. And I had my half an hour and I went in and I made my pitch.
4: I can see you making the most of that 30 minutes.
3: Oh, I sure did. And I was very prepared. I said to him, I would really love, based on everything I learned at Anti-Graffiti, to have some kind of community-based public art program in our city. I would love to be part of that. I think it's really important. I think there's a place for it. So he said, give me a week and I'll get back to you. Then a week later, he said, what are we going to call your group? So we said, what should we call ourselves? Mural Arts Program. So we said, we're the Mural Arts Program. And he goes, okay, Jane Golden, you're in charge. I'm like, ah! Because I'd never been in charge of anything, right? Here I was in charge of $100,000. And we went over to the Department of Recreation, and Mike is like, oh, we're so happy you're here, but we don't have desks for you. So he says, but we have an empty floor. So we're like, we're artists. We can make the most of that. And he gave us this floor, and we just took over. We got, like, rickety chairs, tables. We sat around. We're like, we're a pro art program. Yay! And we had no idea what we were doing.
4: I was about to say, what was on the docket? Were you just like...
3: Relatively quickly, we realized what was on the docket. Okay. The docket was this, was to bring art to every neighborhood possible and to hire emerging and established artists and everybody in between and to make sure that young people in the city had access to art. Boom, boom, boom. And we just flew into action. And in some way, I have to say, we never looked back. We just kept pushing and pushing and pushing and innovating, changing and moving. And when we failed forward. And we learned how to course correct and take ideas from around the country, but put our own stamp on it because we're Philly. And honestly, the bottom line is I love this city. I believe in artists. I believe in communities. I believe in the power of art to transform lives. And I say it because I see it. I've been a witness to that power for so many years, and it is absolutely wonderful. There is nothing about this job I do not love.
4: And yes, I can attest to that. And she really is as brilliant as everyone says she is. Thank you, Jane Golden, for giving Philly your heart and soul. Such a beautiful gift. And now I have to make a beeline over to Emily Mello, Jane's successor. Now, I'm supposed to be meeting her in the neighborhood. And let me tell you first about her resume. What a resume. She's been in leadership at the Museum of Contemporary Art in Chicago, the New Museum of Contemporary Art in New York, and then the Perez Art Museum in Miami. She is a rock star. Now, she calls Philly home. So let's find out from her how she envisions the future of mural arts. Let's go. Easy peasy. She's supposed to be by that new beautiful mural. Up, oh, there it is, and there she is. Hey there, Emily. How are you? Let's get right to it. Please introduce yourself.
5: My name is Emily Mello. I'm thrilled to be joining Mural Arts as the new executive director. It's a real honor to build upon a 40-year legacy of working with communities to create work that reflects the stories of Philadelphia.
4: And people are going to say, okay, so what's new?
5: Yeah. One of my top priorities is actually assuring continuity because the mission is so strong. The programs in restorative justice, youth education, and creating public art and creating programs that really think about art as medicine for health.
4: And Philadelphia is becoming this new kind of center of art. And mural arts is what people think about when they think of Philly and art. It's synonymous. So how are you going to continue that while still, you know, adding your own flavor?
5: When people talk about taking it to the next level, you know, I'm thinking expansively as well as into the future. Again, continuing to respond to place and to Philly very strongly, but also, you know, so many people come from the outside to Philly, like myself, and I learned so much about not only Philadelphia history, but really what is part of American history. So we're standing in front of this mural in pride and power and memory that commemorates five really important activists in the LGBTQIA community, in the heart of the neighborhood, and, you know, people who come to town will learn about this history and see it reflected at a time when a lot of narratives are being contested. And I think it's really important that we continue to tell multiple stories that are important not only here in Philadelphia but beyond.
4: I love that. And where are you from originally, and how'd this even happen?
5: I'm originally from Rhode Island, but I haven't lived there consistently since I was a youth. I've been working in the arts for over 20 years and really committed to the impact arts can have in civic life. And I was brought here because it was so aligned with a lot of my experiences and my values in terms of thinking about not only the final outcome as the success of a project, but also thinking about all the lives that are impacted along the way in the process.
4: I love that. And really, Philly and art and community, it's all the same thing. This is kind of how we speak to each other. It's a language. Mm-hmm. And if you speak that language, it's kind of universal, right?
5: Yes, absolutely. And, you know, I've met many of the staff, but not everyone. I'm so looking forward because it's an amazing team. And I could see that reflected in every person who's involved in Mural Arts and everyone I've met along the way, just as I'm getting to know the city. What I really hear in the stories that everyone tells is what I believe, too, is that there is not a big separation between art and life, that it's a I feel it's essential to a city's infrastructure for it to function in a healthy way, an inspiring way.
4: You personally, how will people be able to see you in the future of what the Mural Arts is going to bring? What's that essence?
5: I think when people think about the last 20 some years that I've been working in the arts, they think about how I have a balance between centering artists, which are essential to this work, but also that my definition of artist is expansive. So what's really important to me is the health, the well-being, and the creativity of artists who may be the leaders and the so-called professionals, certainly, but also artists are the young people who are making art, the community members, that really art should be a part of everyone's lives. So I center artists, but I also center publics and communities because it's all one and the same for me.
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6: Hello, I'm Raquel Williams. Welcome to Bridging Philly. The Philadelphia Cycling Classic started in 1985, but it's been gone for the past 10 years, and it turns out it's been sorely missed. Well, it's back. On August 30th, over 100,000 fans are expected in Philadelphia throughout the race weekend as more than 200 of the world's top cyclists compete. I sit down with former Philadelphia Mayor Michael Nutter, along with entrepreneur Eric Robbins and Carlos Rogers, who all helped to bring the classic back to the city of brotherly love.
8: There's something about the sport that brings people together.
6: And Sharaday Howard checks out the Helm Creative Studios production house.
9: It allows the major feature films to have a space to film within Philadelphia.
6: All that's coming up on Bridging Philly. This summer, after a 10-year hiatus, the Philadelphia Cycling Classic returns on August 30th, when more than 200 of the world's top cyclists are expected to compete and more than 100,000 fans expected throughout the race weekend. The Philadelphia Cycling Classic was founded in 1985. It ran for 30 years and became one of the most iconic international bike races in the country, attracting elite athletes from around the globe and the U.S. This year, the race builds on the excitement of FIFA, the MLB All-Star Game, and all that the birthplace of America has to offer in abundance this summer as it celebrates 250 years. Joining me for a discussion about the race's return is former Philadelphia Mayor Michael Nutter, entrepreneur Eric Robbins, and Carlos Rogers, known as cycling's biggest fan. He's also owner of Hush Salon Philadelphia in Old City. Welcome to Bridging Philly, gentlemen.
10: Thank you.
11: Thank you for having us.
12: Such a privilege.
6: Sure. I'm glad that you're here. The first thing I want to do, though, because I'm a Jersey girl, okay, and I'm not familiar with the Philadelphia Cycling Classic, but everyone that I've spoken about, of course, it was a staple here in Philadelphia. So I want to talk about the history of this whole event and how it first came about. So tell me about that, how it first came about and what the vision was for this when it started.
12: Yeah, well, back in 1985, there really wasn't much of a professional road scene in this country.
8: and a few local cycling passionate people decided to develop a pro scene here and put Philadelphia on the map. And ironically, the first winner was a 5-time gold medal speed skater, Eric Heiden, who transferred over into cycling and was the one of the leaders of a team called 7-Eleven. And that was really the benchmark for the initial race. And from there, it just took off.
1: Wow. Okay. So this is something that people were looking forward to every year.
8: Absolutely. I mean, it was not only a spectacle of riders, but a coming together of the community in the thousands to celebrate not only Philadelphia, but look at these professional athletes mm-hmm. up close.
1: Mm-hmm. So Philadelphia has a long history with competitive cycling. What makes this city such a natural home for something like this, for a world-class race?
10: Because we're a world-class city who does world-class things in a world-class way. This race, in its time, was actually considered the largest one-day international bike race in the world. We know how to do big events here in Philadelphia, but I think you really capitalize on not only the history of the city, but also the enthusiasm that Philadelphia brings. Yeah. I think it is now clear to the world for the various events that took place, even here just in 2026, everyone is talking about how well Philadelphia did, how well we showed up, how well we showed out. And that's the same thing with this race. The fans love it. The riders love it even more. We're perfectly logistically situated here on the East Coast. Mm-hmm. The course is fantastic. Start and finish is the Ben Franklin Parkway, our own Champs-Élysées. And so there's tremendous enthusiasm. And Carlos has really kind of has laid it out and set the stage. He had the passion and the vision for this. Carlos knows Eric. Eric knows me. The three of us end up together, and then we just kept building and building and building. So, you know, we've had an incredible summer, but this is a wonderful way to kind of cap things off from a sports standpoint in the greatest sports town on the planet.
1: Got it. And Carlos, this has been gone for 10 years. Why has it been gone so long, and what did it take to finally bring it back?
8: First off, we wouldn't be here without the success of the previous race directors who brought this incredible event to Philadelphia. For various reasons, the model is based on sponsorship, and sponsors are not obliged to continue their sponsorship. So it becomes a chase of financial resources to keep the event going. And so it's a challenge, and I think that's one of the reasons why it kind of fell off the radar. Bringing it back has been probably the hardest thing I've done in my life.
1: Wow.
8: You know, the concept for myself started in 2022. I didn't really anticipate all of the challenges that would come with it. I knew it was going to be a heavy lift. And so for a long time, I worked with our current race director, Robin Morton, who also was the previous race director for a number of years. And under her guidance, started to knock on doors and kind of just pound the pavement, work with my clients at the salon to see who they knew. Mm-hmm. And, you know, I think there are a lot of people who said, I'm crazy. It's not going to happen. And I respect that because this is such a large event.
1: Okay.
8: But it takes a lot of tools in the closet to bring out to try and do that. And so that's why I contacted Eric, and Eric knew Mayor Nutter, and we coalesced after a couple of years on my own.
1: Okay. So you contacted Eric. Eric, you didn't think that Carlos was crazy at all.
11: Oh, no, let's not go there. I mean, I thought, yeah, I mean, I thought right away the passion that he brought along was infectious. And I love this great city of Philadelphia and the people of this city. And anytime I could give back to a city that's been so good to me, it's a no-brainer. We went right to work. And as Carlos and Mayor both mentioned, this is not an easy project at all. As the saying goes, it takes a village. And we were very fortunate to align ourselves with the team that we've put together. It's a lot of working hours. And wow. And you ask, what does it take? It takes persistence. But we believe in the sport and we believe in the city, and off we went.
8: And no doubt this would not happen without terrific sponsors. Our partners, AmeriGas, primarily have been behind us 100%, and they are fantastic to work with. And I think they realize that this is a benefit for their brand and a benefit for the community as well. We also have Penn Medicine that's come on board significantly, and a host of other smaller sponsors. But these are people who believe in what we're doing, and without that belief, we also wouldn't be here.
11: Yeah. And none of it's transactional. It's really based on the fact of taking a lot of time to understand mm-hmm. what's important for them in this relationship. And we and my and our team have worked very hard to listen and to fulfill that. So,
1: okay. Well, let's talk about the race ruse and describe the race for people who are unfamiliar, like myself. This isn't something where, you know, I take out my little 10-speed that I, you know, like to ride up and down the little riverfront. Yeah. This is for professionals, real professionals. They're from around the world and they're actually competing. Talk about the race ruse, where it starts, where it ends, and some of the difficult areas that the participants have to peruse.
8: Sure. Well, as Mayor Nutter already described, the start finishes on the Ben Franklin Parkway. And from there, it heads out on Kelly Drive, right into Manayunk on Main Street. From Main Street, it makes a right turn at Levering. And Levering turns into Lyceum, which is the famous Manayunk Wall, mm-hmm. a 17% grade. But it's not just that steep pitch. It's from the beginning where it's not as steep. And then once you get over that steep pitch, it keeps going for a little bit. So it's a real challenge, and it's an iconic part of the course that everybody knows around the world.
1: Yeah, that's the first thing I learned about was the Manayunk Wall. People right. are showing me, oh, you got to see the wall. Right. You got to see the wall. I'm like, they're climbing up a wall. But then, of course, I got the full understanding.
8: Yeah, and that's where the riders go the slowest. So it's a great opportunity to see, you know, their bodies working extremely hard, the sweat, the grit, the determination. From there, it goes to the top and it kind of heads down Manayunk Avenue, back down to Ridge Avenue, and then back down to Kelly Drive. Once it goes down Kelly Drive, about halfway, it makes a little bit of a left turn up Strawberry Hill through Strawberry Mansion, comes back down after the reservoir to Kelly Drive. And from there, just at Boathouse Row, makes another left turn at an iconic viewing spot called Lemon Hill. Mm-hmm. Up around Lemon Hill, back down to Kelly Drive by the Art Museum, and then back down around Logan Circle for a complete lap, which is just over 14 miles.
1: Okay. So how long does it take altogether?
8: It takes about 25 minutes or so, depending upon the speed, right?
10: Of one loop. Okay. The race takes a few hours.
1: Oh, understand.
8: Right. So we have...
10: Even on your 10-speed.
1: Thank you.
8: we have the women that will be doing 4 complete laps, starting at 8:30. Professional women from around the world. And then an award ceremony right after. Mm-hmm. The men are anticipated to start around 12 noon, mm-hmm. do 8 big laps, and finish at around 4:30.
1: Now, why the difference in laps between men and women?
8: Historically, there's always been, in bike racing, distances have always been relative to the gender. I don't really have an answer as to mm-hmm. why. I know that's a topic these days in sports.
10: But the purses are the same.
1: I was going to ask
10: the Philadelphia
1: about that.
10: Race back in the, during my time, somewhere it could have been, I don't know, 2010, 11, 12, somewhere in that neighborhood. The issue was raised about what we refer to as purse parity, right? And so distance notwithstanding, the men and the women and the men, the purse amounts are the same.
1: Got it.
10: To equalize that. I think, as Carlos mentioned, it is somewhat historical. I think we see some slight differences in the WNBA versus the NBA in terms of how long the quarters are. This is not an area of expertise, but I think the purse parity, all of the riders have a great appreciation for that, okay. That they are getting the same amount.
1: Well, thanks for clearing that up. I appreciate that. And the purses, I believe, are $74,000 each, right?
8: $75,000
1: right. each. Okay.
10: Yeah.
1: Okay, good.
10: Spread across, you know, the different riders for different things.
1: Okay.
10: Yeah. And as much as we've talked about race day, there are other events around what essentially is race weekend. And, you know, Eric can really go into a lot of those details. A lot of focus on Sunday, August 30th. And even before the professional riders get on the course, there's an opportunity for you and your 10-speed, if you'd like, to do something. So, Eric, you want to talk about race weekend?
11: Thank you, Mary.
1: Yes.
11: Yes. So our idea was to provide other activities for friends and family to get together. And one of the great things we're really proud of, we put together a fan festival that is going to be both Saturday and Sunday. Mm-hmm. And you can envision there are going to be local, national, international vendors that will be right adjacent to the art museum where the Iroquois statue is. And we're going to have music, and there's going to be food, and again, some other entertainment. But the idea is to give people some additional activities to do while the race is going on Sunday, but even more on Saturday. As Carlos and Mayor both mentioned, the Each loop takes about 25 minutes. Mm-hmm. So we wanted people to stay together and enjoy each other's companies and maybe have an adult beverage as well. But speaking of that, we're also in a
10: Or water.
1: Maybe,
11: yeah, or water.
1: Maybe
11: or
1: have
11: water.
1: An adult
11: but
1: beverage.
11: Yeah. We have a great partnership with Parks on Tap, mm-hmm. which everybody in the city is familiar with. And they have supported us in putting together a beer garden adjacent mm-hmm. to Fan Festival. And we are also promoting our own beer that... Mainstay Brewery, who is associated with Parks on Tap, came out and produced a beer specifically for us called the Philadelphia Cycling Lager. So we're really, really honored and proud to have that relationship with them. And it's great for the city to, again, example, the city coming together, supporting one another, and bringing back this great race for this great city.
1: Yeah, it brings together people of all backgrounds in all different neighborhoods of Philadelphia. Yeah. So that's great.
10: It's a part of the FanFest component, though. Philadelphia, we know how to use space very well. So folks are very, very familiar with the Lemon Hill space most recently because of FIFA and all the activity that took place over there. We'll be utilizing much of that same area. So soccer is played on a pitch. Baseball, of course, in a ballpark. We had PGA. Golf is on the golf course. Mm-hmm. The Philadelphia Cycling Classic, we use the city, we use our streets as the stadium, as the pitch, as the court, right. as the course right. for this activity. There's virtually no other sport that you can get as close to elite athletes as cycling. You are right there. Mm. You can hear them talking, maybe using some other language, sweating, gears grinding, yeah. the ground is rumbling when a hundred or so cyclists in a peloton are coming at you. You feel them before you hear them, and then you hear them before you see them, and then they are there.
1: It's right? interesting. I like the way you describe that, because I was going to ask you to kind of describe what it feels like for people who are a part of it, for the spectators who are watching, for the organizers. You know, what is the feel of the race like?
10: Loud. And then there's cowbells, right? Yeah. So you put all that together. It's kind of a party over a nearly 15-mile course that happens to have a bike race going on at the same time.
8: I think there's a certain anticipation in between laps when you're hanging out and then you're, you know, talking to your friends, you're laying down on a blanket or just looking around, and then all of a sudden here comes a helicopter, and then maybe here comes a lead pace car, and you start to feel, okay, they're coming. And so everyone kind of goes to the barricades in anticipation of what they're about to see. And you're looking for different riders. You're looking at the team cars. There's honking. There's, you know, motorcycles. So it's really a cacophony of action all at one time. Mm. And right now I just get goosebumps because I'm such a big fan of it. I had the opportunity to participate in 1994 when I lived in Manayunk. And so this is kind of full circle for me as an athlete, as a competitor, as a spectator, now as an event owner. Mm-hmm. I'm smiling right now. As Mayor said, it just brings... There's something about the sport that brings people together, and it's just such an exciting moment.
1: Yeah,
10: I was getting goosebumps because it's really cold in here. but you add in everything that Carlos has said, what Erica said, and the things that I've mentioned, and at the end of the day, it's free.
1: I was going to say that. That's wonderful.
10: It's free. It's just free. Show up. Right? Yeah. It's the best price in town.
1: Yeah, right? That's great.
10: For a whole day of fun and entertainment, and it's free. Just bring yourself.
1: What does it take to have something like this stay? I'm assuming that this is back to stay. We're not going to take another 10-year hiatus, right? This is back to stay.
10: We're here to stay.
1: Okay.
10: Yeah.
1: Okay.
10: Yeah. We have had an incredible summer of fun with all these various events. Mm-hmm. But in 2027, will be the legacy event out of an incredible summer of 2026. And again, Carlos started it talking about partners. And, you know, Eric has been directly involved in an additional special partnership that we have.
11: Great, Mayor. Thank you. So we are really proud to be associated with an unbelievable nonprofit organization called American Association for Cancer Research, AACR. Mm-hmm. The idea was simple. We wanted to use the race as a conduit to do right. And this opportunity presented itself as we all unfortunately have dealt with cancer in our lives in one way or another. And we couldn't see or couldn't ask for a better partner. You can actually ride the course on Sunday morning. You can participate through a charity ride with American Association for Cancer Research by riding the actual course. You can go directly onto our site or through their site. You register. and you can participate. It's a great opportunity to really get engaged, to meet other cyclists who love and are passionate about the sport. Mm-hmm. And, you know, again, it's a great way to kick off race day. And I also like to shout out one more thing is about how great the city has been itself as a partnership.
10: Absolutely.
11: They have been absolutely phenomenal. And as we keep saying, so many events that have gone on this year, and we really showed up and really showed the world on the world stage just what this city's made from. Mm-hmm. And here we go again. So we really are honored to cap out the summer. Mm-hmm. And again, looking forward to race day.
8: And we also have another activation on Saturday morning before the race, which is called a time trial promoted by Guys Bicycle Racing Club here in Philadelphia. A time trial is one rider against the clock. And I believe that's going to start around 8:30 or 9 o'clock. You do need to have a USA Cycling license, but you can also get that the day of. It's a sanctioned event. And a time trial will go out from basically the beginning of MLK Drive to Falls Bridge and turn around. It's about 8 miles. So it's one rider against the clock. Another opportunity for the community to come out, whether or not you want to participate or just see the riders. And from there, afterwards, you can go back to the Fan Fest. So we're really trying to push the Fan Fest as an opportunity for people to come together in the name of cycling. Mm-hmm. That's what it's all about. Mm-hmm. You know, the culture of the sport is open to really everybody, you know, black and brown, female, male, people who commute, people mm-hmm. who ride mountain bikes. It's all, we all share that similar relationship to two wheels. Yeah. And that's what's so great about the sport.
10: Right. You know, that was always, you know, for I think many, not just kids in Philadelphia, but for so many of us, I think about getting that first bike.
1: Yeah.
10: Right. As a kid, and maybe it was your birthday, maybe it was, you know, a holiday, whatever the case may be. But I think as a kid, it's the first sign of freedom.
1: Yes.
10: Right. Yeah. I can go somewhere mm-hmm. on my own. It's an activity that really is open right. To a lot of folks. Obviously, these are professionals. They get invited to participate in this race. This is not, I mean, unlike the mm-hmm. charity event mm-hmm. and the time trial, which mm-hmm. are open to pretty much everyone. I mean, you can't just, you know, kind of jump in the Philadelphia Cycling Classic.
8: Mm-hmm. Yeah, I think one of the things people think is that if you ride a bike, they'll ask, well, are you doing the Philadelphia Cycling Classic? And there's such a lengthy ruler from, you know, being able to ride your bike around the block to mm-hmm. seeing these world-class athletes. Mm-hmm. And I think for those people who don't necessarily understand the sport, once they see it, light bulb goes off and they understand what it takes to be a professional cycling athlete.
1: Well, I'm so happy that I get to witness this finally. Yeah. And I know there are people that are very happy that this race is back. How can people learn more?
11: I was going to say, well, we first of all, you can go to our website, PhiladelphiaCyclingClassic.com. In addition, as we mentioned, 6ABC is our media partner, and they will be streaming the race on their news channel. In addition, Hulu will also be supporting this race. That's really exciting. Wow. So you'll be able to see the race in its entirety on Hulu and again through ABC News.
8: Our Instagram channel has been doing great. There's a lot of information there as well. Okay. So between the website and Instagram, and you can call me anytime. I'm accessible as well to give some information. That's how we roll.
1: Well, Michael Nutter, Eric Robbins, Carlos Rogers, thank you so much for coming here and sharing with us the joy of this event. I hope it's very successful, and I'm sure we'll see it for years to come.
11: Thank you so much. Pleasure to be here.
8: Thank you. A pleasure.
1: Jaraday Howard heads to Northern Liberties for a behind-the-scenes look at Helm Creative Studios Production House. It's the only one like it in our area. She tells us all about their work and creative programming for kids on this latest Shara in the City.
12: All right, I'm on 5th, and then I got to get to Oxford, make a left, and then there it is. It's the Story Factory. This week on Shara in the City, we are visiting the only film production house. You know those Hollywood films, but also those really cool artsy films. We can make them right here in Philadelphia. This is the only production house like it. And it touches base with the entire community, starting with the kids. So they have a lot of kids programs just to give them the behind the scenes feel and knowledge of what the business is. You know, you got to know before you know. All right. So right at the corner, you see it. There's this huge mural, the length of the entire building with every color you can think of, maybe created some new ones with portraits of the women in the neighborhood. And my buddy Garden, she's going to give me the 411. She's going to introduce me to Ashley, who's the founder of the Story Factory and the programs, all the things. But first, we got to find Garden, right? All right, knock on the door.
13: Hey guys, how you doing, Garden?
14: Welcome to the Story Factory. I'm Garden Logan. Here we have Ashley Hollis, and she is the CEO and founder of Helm Creative Studios and the Story Factory.
13: How you doing, Ashley?
15: Hi, good to meet you. I'm Ashley.
13: So this place, it's amazing. I can see all of the colors, all of the effort you put into making sure the community was involved.
15: Yes, absolutely. We had a big mural painted on the outside, and the community came out actually while we painted it. Aloyus McIlwain did it. It was his 200th mural in Philadelphia.
13: I love all the faces. It looks like the community.
15: Right? It's amazing. Yeah, and then the second half that you're talking about with the faces, that actually is called Concrete Chameleon, and he brought in 8 other street artists because we wanted to bring the art to the street, obviously mirroring Philadelphia.
13: Love it. All right, so tell me, what is Story Factory?
15: Yeah, so the Story Factory is our production house. We actually just received our designation as a qualified production facility here in Philadelphia. And so it's a whole corner block space with a stage and offices and post-production. And yeah, we use it as our home for Helm, and then clients rent it out as well.
13: So how does this really impact the community? It's an economic impact, right? And a social impact.
15: Absolutely, yeah. So from an economic standpoint, we do a lot of our hiring from Temple locally. So give a lot of jobs. But yeah, from an economic standpoint, it also brings clients into the city. From the qualified production facility, it allows the major feature films and news and all the different things to have a space to film within Philadelphia. And then impacting the community, we do a lot of give back. Helm just celebrated 10 years and $1 million of give back through helping the community.
13: It's really beautiful, but it's like so high tech as well. It's artsy, it's fartsy. Getting the tour. Where are we starting, Ashley?
15: Okay, we're going to start here in the podcast studio. So come in here. This one is full soundproof. So it's for voiceovers, tracking, all of the different things that people could use this for. And then it connects to Studio 2, which is still a podcast studio, but it's more live recording. So we have clients that come in here and record podcasts. They'll do audiobook recordings, all of the different things.
13: It's gorgeous. It looks like it's right out of LA or New York or something.
15: Oh,
13: hey.
15: Oh, thank you. We tried. Oh my goodness, I love it. And then come in here to the main space in the lounge. We try to keep this place super open, focused with the community. And actually the fun part too is we kept some of the history because we wanted the history to meet the future. So this was an old like letter sorter printing press from before we took the space. And one of our vendors took it and made it into a bar. It's so fun. So this is the lounge and we'll have clients come in. We'll do brainstorms here. Right. We'll work with things. We have the main stage over here. These were fans that were down here in the production space when we first came in, and they were just covered in soot. And we asked one of the vendors, like, can you make something with this? He's like, yeah, I can make you a coffee table. And so that's where that came from. And then those are moss walls that we put because being a production facility, it's great for controlled lighting that we don't have windows, but we can't keep a lot alive. So
13: you worked it all in.
15: We have the moss walls. Yeah, add some texture to the space. Okay, so let's go to the green room next. So right off the main space, we have our green room, and this is set. You can tell we were using it today, oh, yeah. But it's all set up for hair and makeup, for talent to come in, wow. Clients.
13: Ooh, there's an upstairs too? Of course
15: yes.
13: There is.
15: Upstairs is like our little village. It's an old movie set, so we kind of love it. We turned it into production offices. It's
13: Douglas Fairbanks and Charlie Chaplin up here.
15: It's so much fun. Yes, when we first came in, we were like, oh my gosh, we have to keep these spaces.
13: So, oh, wow.
15: It's fun, right?
13: This is really cool, but it's also just a tad creepy, which is awesome. And why the dark floors? I love that.
15: Yeah, this is how it was when we came in. So it used to be like used for a movie set, then it was for production houses. So when people would come in here, they could use one office for their travel team, one office for their wardrobe team, one for their editing team. And so it has the little roads and stuff. And then over here is all like brick and everything.
13: You can really feel all the aspects of change and creativity. I mean, and I love these little houses. This does feel like a production house. Like when you go onto scene and they have all of the little fake houses and then production area. So,
15: and I think you're gonna love this, Shara. Right here is our coffee bike. So we have a little coffee corner because
13: this is like a cafe, an old school cafe.
15: Well, we all know every production team runs on coffee because we don't sleep a lot. So,
13: ooh, girl, tell me.
15: So we have a production, like a coffee cart here. We created it because we wanted to give our team different places to work collaboratively. So if they're editing or whatever, they can come up here. And then our clients will just come up here and sit and make calls or do whatever in between shoots.
13: This is perfect. If I could live here, like, I would. And actually, I can fit in that little space.
15: We do have a little house if you ever need it. It's perfect.
4: My dog can be over here. I mean, she could have her own house. Like, it's really cool. I love it. And then I look over, and oh boy, there's kids. Lots of kids.
9: We always talk at Helm about if you want to impact the future, you have to shape those who hold it. And those are the next generation and the creatives. And so that's why we're laser focused on giving creative arts space to those who may not be able to afford it right now, but it opens their brain. Or the next generation teaching photo class or having them in for field trips or doing different things. It's allowing them to think creatively. And look, they might not all go into the creative field like us, right? And do that. But who knows? They can think creatively as an architect or an accountant or anything. It's just like creative, critical thinking. So it's
4: fun. I love it. So, and we all know critical thinking, oh, at this point, is at a minimum. So being having access to that early. And let's talk about that. The programs, the kids, they're everywhere today.
9: Yeah, they're amazing. We have so much fun with them. Today, St. Laurentius is here and they're doing a photo class. And so we've been teaching them all semester and they've been working on this big project. They've been taking photos and learning how to do stop action video. Ooh. And photo.
4: So they can teach me something today.
9: They can teach us all. Yeah, they're such quick learners. I feel like the next generation. But yeah, so they're working in their groups right now and they're editing.

0: and there's four of us in a group. We all take turns taking pictures, moving the characters, editing, and everything else.
1: I want to ask you one more question. This entire experience, what has it done for you?
0: It made all of us feel more, like, productive and just, it's a lot more fun and very interactive.
1: Yeah. You kind of build a community. What does that mean to you? What's your name?
2: My name's Quinn McKnight. I'm 13. I feel like being in a group with my friends, it, like, makes us, like, closer. We can, like, share our ideas.
1: And they say the brain works better in community.
2: Yeah, I think that.
1: I love it. Great job. You guys are amazing.
3: Bye!
1: This spot, the Story Factory, it's it.
4: I love it. No, thank you so much. We have fun.
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Well, Journey, the keyboardist Jonathan Cain, he kind of hinted that Steve Perry could show up at their November 28th show in their hometown of San Francisco. And I feel like I heard this before from him, and he didn't show up. I don't know. We'll have to wait and see what Steve Perry says. Here's Journey right now on Philly's B101. Yes.

0: Hey, everyone. It's Kathy Romano from B101. 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

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So congratulations on that. And Chrysler, Cadillac, and Mercury, you guys are the best drivers. 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Once you get on the Schuylkill, everyone's a bad driver.

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Well, upscale restaurants and venues, they're dressing up hot dogs with edible gold and caviar. I don't need that. 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I just like mine old-fashioned, you know, ketchup, mustard, some sauerkraut on there. Mm, so good.

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Tom Holland, Mr. Spider-Man, he's likely going to make more than $100 million for Spider-Man Brand New Day. It's doing amazing at the box office, but his $20 million salary and the cut of profits. So that'll be like $100 million, something like that. His bank account must be massive.

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Well, maybe you want to check out one of the new movies that came out for this weekend. Insidious, Out of the Further. That's probably the one big one for this weekend. Another one is called Mutiny, and a funny one with Anna Faris. It's called

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